Mothers of our mothers, you have labored for self, family, and others, shedding many tears along the way. Despite what your soul has seen and your heart has felt, you have never stopped loving. You have never stopped loving. Oh, your back has been tested. How your back has been tested. Yet, like years old rubber dough, you keep bouncing back, taking every blow, every lash, like a warrior, a true Samaria warrior. A symbol for all to see. Even your enemies are forced to admire your tenacity, your vision, your loyalty. You laugh long, hard, and loud. Cause you know, you've been knowing, for out of deep rivers and tall forests, you have matched and matched and matched, gathering all your strength, gathering all your children.

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1: BBC News with Eileen McHugh. A vehicle has ploughed into a crowd at a pride event in central Berlin, killing one person. At least 16 others were wounded, some with life-threatening injuries. Hundreds of thousands of people in the German capital had been attending the annual event, celebrating the LGBTQ community. It's now been called off. Michael Steininger is in Berlin.
2: The gay pride parade in Berlin attracts huge crowds every year. It is a colourful and joyous celebration. But tonight, the party came to an abrupt halt. Berlin police said a major operation was underway on the edge of the Tiergarten Park, close to the iconic Brandenburg Gate. Initial reports suggest that a car drove into the crowd, killing one person and injuring a number of others. Police say a manhunt is underway, with officers involved in an intensive search for those who may have been involved in the incident.
1: The authorities in southwest France have ordered another 55,000 people to evacuate the area around Bordeaux as devastating forest fires continue to burn. About a quarter of a million people have now been told to leave their homes. Paul Moss reports.
3: There had been just a sliver of optimism. Reports earlier on Saturday that the wildfires devastating France might be lessening in their intensity. But now the Prime Minister, Sébastien Lecornu, has warned that conditions are turning against those trying to quell the various blazes. The next few hours, he said, would be complex and difficult. For the first time, the giant military cargo plane, the Airbus A400M, has been deployed to drop fire retardant. But other aircraft have so far failed to bring the flames under control.
1: In neighbouring Spain, more than 90,000 people have been told to leave their homes or are in lockdown as a wildfire continues to blaze out of control to the west of the capital, Madrid. Inside the city itself, residents are wearing face masks and keeping windows closed. Senegal's president, Bassirou Diomaye Faye, has launched a new political party, the Republican Patriots, underlining his split from his former ally, Ousmane Sonko. The two men rose to power together in 2024, when Mr. Faye was secretary general of the Mr. Sonko's PASTEF party. Makwachi Okafor reports from Lagos.
4: The launch of Mr. Faye's new party comes as several senior figures from PASTEF have switched their support to the president, although the party has downplayed the impact of the departures. Mr. Sonko, who is now Speaker of Senegal's National Assembly, has backed constitutional changes that would prevent a sitting president from also leading a political party. Parliament has approved the proposals, but Mr. Faye has chosen to put them to a referendum. No date has been set for the vote. Both men are now turning their attention to local elections due in 2027.
1: Makwachi Okafor, reporting from Lagos. World News from the BBC. Multiple reports in the United States say President Trump has decided, for the moment at least, not to escalate the US military assault on Iran. The reports say Mr. Trump took the decision on Friday after officials expressed concerns about falling stocks of Patriot defense missiles, as well as alienating Arab allies in the Gulf. There's been no official comment, but the White House says Mr. Trump always prefers a diplomatic solution. Brazil has reportedly denied visas for two US officials who plan to scrutinise the voting process ahead of October's election. Diplomatic sources said they wanted to cast doubt on the Brazilian electoral system, a charge Washington dismissed as a baseless lie. In the election, President Lula will run against Flavio Bolsonaro, who was formally endorsed as the right-wing Liberal Party's candidate on Saturday. A typhoon has made landfall in southern China, bringing winds of up to 160 kilometres an hour. More than 340,000 people in Guangdong were evacuated ahead of Typhoon Noel's arrival. It's the strongest typhoon to hit China this year. The singer Katy Perry has said she is appalled by the White House using her song Firework in a video showing US military strikes on Iran.

0: Es folgt eine Übernahme der BBC News auf Englisch.
1: BBC News with Eileen McHugh. Police in Berlin have spent the night searching for the driver of a vehicle that rammed into a crowd at one of Europe's largest pride events, killing a woman and injuring 16 people. The authorities say the main suspect, a 21-year-old man named Abdul B, has links to Islamists. Police say some victims were stabbed after at least one attacker got out of the vehicle and fled the scene. The BBC's Michael Steininger is in Berlin.
2: The Berlin Pride March is basically the biggest of a series of events celebrating the queer community. It's when the queer community basically takes over the city centre of Berlin. There's celebrations all over the place, which converge in the end on the city centre around the Brandenburg Gate and the Tiergarten Park right next to it, where there's then a concert, where there are floats, where hundreds of thousands of people gather.
1: The authorities in southwest France have ordered another 55,000 people to evacuate the area around Bordeaux as devastating forest fires continue to burn. About a quarter of a million people have now been told to leave their homes. The French Prime Minister has warned that unfavourable weather conditions are complicating efforts to control the flames. The Prime Minister of Spain, Pedro Sanchez, says emergency crews are working to save lives as wildfires continue to burn west of Madrid. He was speaking in the fire zone, where more than 90,000 people have been told to leave their homes or are in lockdown. The BBC's Sergio Forcada is in Spain.
3: Spanish authorities say all available resources are being deployed to fight the fires, but for now it is not enough to bring them under control. Spain asked the European Union for help and for international assistance, and now this help has arrived. Greece and Italy have sent firefighting aircrafts, while Portugal has deployed military personnel to support the operations on the ground.
1: Sergio Forcada reporting. Reports from the United States say President Trump has decided, for the moment at least, not to escalate the US military assault on Iran. Here's Peter Hyatt.
4: Friday night was the first time for almost 2 weeks that the US did not carry out airstrikes on Iran. There weren't any on Saturday night either. The United States hasn't provided an explanation for this, on the record anyway. But multiple media reports say Mr. Trump decided on Friday to pause the airstrikes. Officials are said to have expressed worries about ammunition stocks, particularly Patriot air defense missiles, about alienating Arab allies in the Gulf, and about escalating the war more generally. A pause in fighting certainly makes talks easier, and the only official comment on this has come from a White House spokesman, saying Mr. Trump always prefers a diplomatic solution.
1: Peter Hyatt reporting. World News from the BBC. Senegal's president, Bassirou Diomaye Faye, has launched a new political party, the Republican Patriots, underlining his split from his former ally, Ousmane Sonko. The two men rose to power together in 2024, when Mr. Faye was secretary general of Mr. Sonko's PASTEF party. But President Faye sacked Mr. Sonko as prime minister in May. A typhoon has made landfall in southern China, bringing winds of up to 160 kilometres an hour. More than 340,000 people in Guangdong were evacuated ahead of Typhoon Noel's arrival. It's the strongest typhoon to hit China this year. Hundreds of flights have been cancelled and many rail services suspended. Britain's new Prime Minister, Andy Burnham, has said he would publicly oppose Donald Trump if it meant defending the UK's national interest. He also chose not to commit to spending more on defence. Mr. Burnham was speaking to the BBC's Laura Koonsberg.
5: Andy Burnham told me he'd had concerns about Donald Trump's attack on Iran and that he would call out the US president if it was the right thing to do in Britain's interests. He described their first call as really warm. But when asked twice if he'd trust Donald Trump, he said he'd only had one call and then that it was a changing world. The Prime Minister didn't confirm if the government would commit to spending 3% of national income on defence by 2030, an unmet demand that had led his Chancellor, John Healey, to quit as Defence Secretary under Sir Keir Starmer.
1: The singer Katy Perry has said she's appalled by the White House using her song Firework in a video showing US military strikes on Iran. The video, posted on TikTok, showed bombs going off with the explosions timed to when Perry repeats the word boom. She said the song had originally been written as an anthem of hope, healing and inner strength. BBC World News.
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0: Es folgt eine Übernahme der BBC News auf Englisch.
1: News with Moira Alderson. Police in Berlin have spent the night searching for the driver of a vehicle that rammed into a crowd at one of Europe's largest Pride events, killing a woman and injuring 16 people. The authorities say the main suspect, a 21-year-old man named Abdul B, has links to Islamists. From Berlin, Michael Steininger reports.
2: A manhunt has spread across the German capital, where police are looking for the driver of the car which crashed into a crowd of people celebrating the annual gay pride parade. Police say they have identified a suspect who had fled the scene. They issued a photograph of the suspect. There has been no arrest yet. Hundreds of thousands had gathered last night for the pride parade. It is a colorful and joyous celebration. But shortly after 10 p.m., organizers cancelled the event and asked people to leave the area.
1: Devastating forest fires are continuing to spread near the French city of Bordeaux, where nearly a quarter of a million people have now been ordered to evacuate. The city's exhibition centre was turned into a huge emergency shelter overnight. Officials say more than 40,000 hectares have been burned so far. A major road heading south from Bordeaux has been partially closed. James Waterhouse reports.
3: Wind is blowing smoke towards Bordeaux, 40 kilometres away, where thousands of people have been evacuated to. Thanks to higher humidity and lower temperatures, the fires this weekend have been less intense, but the weather forecast is expected to turn unfavourable once more. Wildfires are a naturally occurring phenomenon, but the scale of these is anything but. An exceptionally wet winter led to high levels of plant growth, which was then dried out by the hottest start of the year on record.
1: Multiple reports in the United States say President Trump has decided, for the moment at least, not to escalate the US military assault on Iran. The reports say Mr. Trump took the decision on Friday after officials expressed concerns about falling stocks of Patriot defense missiles, as well as alienating Arab allies in the Gulf. There's been no official comment. Britain's new Prime Minister, Andy Burnham, has said he would publicly oppose Donald Trump if it meant defending the UK's national interest. He was speaking to the BBC's Laura Koonsberg.
4: Andy Burnham told me he'd had concerns about Donald Trump's attack on Iran and that he would call out the US president if it was the right thing to do in Britain's interests. He described their first call as really warm. But when asked twice if he'd trust Donald Trump, he said he'd only had one call, and then that it was a changing world. The Prime Minister didn't confirm if the government would commit to spending 3% of national income on defence by 2030, an unmet demand that had led his Chancellor, John Healey, to quit as Defence Secretary under Keir Starmer.
1: Laura Koonsberg with that report. BBC News. Brazil has reportedly denied visas for two officials who plan to scrutinise the voting process ahead of October's election. Diplomatic sources said they wanted to cast doubt on the Brazilian electoral system, a charge Washington dismissed as a baseless lie. In the election, President Lula will run against Flavio Bolsonaro, who was formally endorsed as the right-wing Liberal Party's candidate on Saturday. His father, the former president, Jair Bolsonaro, is serving a prison sentence for plotting a coup. A typhoon has made landfall in southern China, bringing winds of up to 160 kilometres an hour. More than 340,000 people in Guangdong were evacuated ahead of Typhoon Noel's arrival. It's the strongest typhoon to hit China this year. Hundreds of flights have been cancelled and many rail services suspended. Rescuers are searching for 23 missing people after a Vietnamese ship sank in the South China Sea. 39 people were rescued. Several Chinese and Vietnamese vessels, including a helicopter, were deployed to the scene. The area around Fiery Cross Reef is part of the disputed Spratly Islands. China claims sovereignty over almost the entire strategic waterway. The singer Katy Perry has said she's appalled by the White House using her song Firework in a video showing US military strikes on Iran. Gabrielle Sungalaite has this report.
5: The video posted on TikTok showed unclassified footage of bombs going off in Iran with the explosions timed to Perry's words. Boom, boom, boom. She said the song had originally been written as an anthem of hope, healing and inner strength. And the White House's video was a violation of what the lyrics stood for. Other musicians have also criticized the Trump administration for using their songs. In June, Ariana Grande condemned the use of her song Bye in a video showing immigration officers detaining people.
1: That's the latest. 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

0: Es folgt eine Übernahme der BBC News auf Englisch.
1: News with Moira Alderson. The German Chancellor Friedrich Merz says an attack on one of Europe's largest pride events in Berlin late on Saturday was an attack on German society. Police are still searching for the driver of a vehicle that rammed into a crowd, killing a woman and injuring 16 people. Thomas McGill reports.
2: Police have named 21-year-old Abdul B as their prime suspect following a fatal attack at Berlin's Pride event yesterday. They rushed to help people moments after a car ploughed into the crowd close to the Brandenburg Gate. In a statement, police say one or more people are believed to have fled the vehicle after hitting the crowd and that several people are reported to have been injured with stabbing wounds. Earlier, they had said they believed the suspect had Islamist links.
1: Devastating forest fires are continuing to spread near the French city of Bordeaux. Nearly a quarter of a million people in the region have now been ordered to evacuate. More from our Paris correspondent, Hugh Schofield.
3: Yesterday during the day, conditions improved slightly for firefighters in southwest France with lower temperatures and some humidity in the air. But overnight, there's been a deterioration. In a statement issued early this morning, the prefect for Gironde department said that the fire had once again begun to spread rapidly thanks to dry vegetation and brisk winds. Six new towns have been given instructions to evacuate. Once again, the authorities say they're having to combat a dangerous fire cloud phenomenon called pyrocumulonimbus, in which a vertical funnel of rising hot air can spew burning debris over distances of a kilometre or more.
1: Meanwhile, in Spain, firefighters there have resumed aerial operations to try to tackle major wildfires after calmer conditions overnight. More than 100,000 people have been evacuated or ordered to stay indoors, mainly around Madrid and Avila. Thousands more are affected by a blaze in Castellón. It's being reported widely in the US that President Trump has decided, for now at least, not to escalate the US military assault on Iran. The reports say Mr. Trump took the decision after officials expressed concern about falling stocks of Patriot defense missiles, as well as alienating Arab allies. Here's Sebastian Usher.
4: This is a pattern that has become familiar ever since President Trump launched the US war on Iran. Threats of major escalation are made by the president only to be retracted hours later. The question always is whether such moves have any impact on efforts to end the conflict. The tit-for-tat exchanges between the US and Iran, which have ceased for the past two nights, could be reactivated at any moment. The fact that vessels have again all but stopped going through the Strait of Hormuz may mean that the trigger for such exchanges may be absent for now, while 13 days of US attacks have failed to shift Iran's position.
1: BBC News. Brazil has reportedly denied visas for two US officials who plan to scrutinise the voting process ahead of October's election. Diplomatic sources said they wanted to cast doubt on the Brazilian electoral system, a charge Washington dismissed as a baseless lie. In the election, President Lula will run against Flavio Bolsonaro, who was formally endorsed as the right-wing Liberal Party's candidate on Saturday. Britain's new Prime Minister, Andy Burnham, has said he would publicly oppose Donald Trump if it meant defending the UK's national interest. In his first major interview since taking office, Mr. Burnham told the BBC the president was really warm in their first call, but he did not say that he trusted him.
5: I've had one phone call and it was a good exchange. I always will see... Judge people as I find them. I've lived my whole life by that, and I found him to be really warm on Monday. But obviously, you know, we will continue to build a relationship as we go forward.
1: Rescuers are searching for 23 missing people after a Vietnamese ship sank in the South China Sea. 39 people were rescued. Several Chinese and Vietnamese vessels were deployed to the scene. The area around Fiery Cross Reef is part of the disputed Spratly Islands. China claims sovereignty over almost the entire strategic waterway. The singer Katy Perry has said she's appalled by the White House using her song Firework in a video showing US military strikes on Iran. The video, posted on TikTok, showed bombs going off with the explosions timed to when Perry repeats the word boom. She said the song had been written as an anthem of hope, healing and inner strength, and the White House's use was a violation of what the lyrics stood for. Other musicians, including Olivia Rodrigo and Ariana Grande, have criticised the Trump administration for using their songs. BBC News.
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0: Es folgt eine Übernahme der BBC News auf Englisch.
1: News with Moira Alderson. The German Chancellor Friedrich Merz says an attack on one of Europe's largest pride events in Berlin late on Saturday was an attack on German society. Police are still searching for the driver of a vehicle that rammed into a crowd. A woman was killed and 16 people injured. They say the 21-year-old suspect, Abdul B, has links to Islamists. The Queer Commissioner for Berlin's regional government, Alfonso Pantisano, described being in a state of shock and grief.
2: Especially I'm thinking, of course, of the people injured and the relatives of the deceased woman. But at the same time, I'm thinking of all these young, maybe at their first pride ever, and that they are now finding the courage to be among others and celebrating freedom and identity. And then suddenly they get attacked and they realize that all of this is at a such big threat.
1: More than 330,000 people have now been ordered to leave their homes in France and Spain due to devastating wildfires. The French Interior Minister, Laurent Nunez, said the situation near the city of Bordeaux remained unfavourable, with the fire moving erratically towards the metropolitan area. Strong winds and extremely dry vegetation are fuelling the blaze. A 60-kilometre stretch of the main motorway towards Spain has been closed. Spain's Prime Minister, Pedro Sanchez, says difficult hours lie ahead in the fight against the major wildfires, but there have been positive signs that blazes near Madrid are being brought under control. More than 100,000 people have been evacuated or ordered to stay indoors, mainly around the Spanish capital and Avila. Firefighters have resumed aerial operations after calmer conditions overnight. Israeli settlers have set fire to two mosques as well as cars and agricultural land in the occupied West Bank as tensions there continue to intensify. Sebastian Usher reports.
3: Palestinian reports say that two villages in the occupied West Bank came under attack from settlers overnight, with cars vandalised, property stolen and hate graffiti spray painted on walls. The latest wave of settler attacks comes after an incident on Friday in which shooting broke out as settlers entered the village of Tel and clashed with residents.
1: The African Development Bank is warning that an impending super El Niño could cost affected African economies between $10 and $20 billion and trigger mass migration, Camilla Mills reports.
4: The African Development Bank's director for climate change has told Reuters news agency that the hardest hit countries could lose between 1 and 2% of GDP as droughts, floods and storms damage crops and infrastructure. Anthony Nyong said food and water shortages could force people to leave badly affected areas. Sudan, Somalia, the Democratic Republic of Congo and Mali are among the countries considered particularly vulnerable.
1: BBC News. An Iranian army spokesperson says Tehran has halted its attacks in the region after the US stopped its strikes over the past two nights. The army spokesperson stressed that Iran regarded its attacks as essentially retaliatory. There's been no official statement from Washington so far as to why the attacks have stopped after almost 2 weeks. But US media reports have linked it to concerns over falling stocks of Patriot air defense missiles. It's been announced that this year's Bahrain Grand Prix will be moved to Malaysia due to the security situation in the Gulf. The race is usually the first of the season, but was cancelled when the US-Israeli attacks on Iran began. It's emerged that three Venezuelan men who were sent to a notorious high-security prison in El Salvador from the US last year have sued the aviation companies that flew them from there. In a civil lawsuit filed in Washington, the men accused two private aviation contractors used by US Immigration and Customs Enforcement of violating their civil rights, false imprisonment and emotional distress. The companies have not yet responded to the lawsuit. The government of Dubai has launched a campaign to revive its tourist industry by offering money and incentives to residents who invite their foreign family and friends to visit. Tourist numbers in the emirate have plummeted since the start of the US-Iran war. Yusuf Taha reports.
5: The Dubai Invite scheme encourages residents of the United Arab Emirates to bring in friends and relatives in return for benefits worth more than $800 each time, including hotel stays, dining deals and tickets for attractions. Each resident can qualify for the benefits up to three times if they invite three separate sets of guests. Last year, Dubai welcomed nearly 20 million tourists, a record. However, the number of airlines operating at Dubai airports has halved since the conflict began, with many avoiding the region altogether.
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0: Es folgt eine Übernahme der BBC News auf Englisch.
1: BBC News with Sue Montgomery. The German Chancellor Friedrich Merz says there will be consequences after Saturday's attack on Berlin's Pride Parade. He urged people not to be intimidated.
2: These acts have only one goal: to divide our society. They want to take the most important thing we have, our openness and our freedom. These criminals, these extremists, have no place in our society.
1: One woman was killed and 29 people injured when a man drove into the crowd before stabbing several people. Speaking earlier at a news conference at the scene, the German Interior Minister, Alexander Dobrindt, gave this update.
3: Everything we are seeing here suggests that we're dealing with an Islamist terrorist attack. We know that the suspect, Abdul Balut, is on the run. We are dealing with a suspected perpetrator who has a history of committing a high number of criminal offences, of radicalisation, and of involvement in the Islamist scene. The suspect is a German citizen. He is of Lebanese origin. He was born here in 2005.
1: Romania has said it will summon the Russian ambassador after a drone crossed into the country's airspace, the third in 3 days. Paul Moss reports.
4: It was, the Romanian president said, unacceptable and intolerable that his country's airspace had once again been violated. Nicușor Dan also revealed that a drone shot down on Friday had now been positively identified as one used by Russia. Drones have repeatedly crossed the border ever since Russia invaded neighbouring Ukraine. Last May, one hit a building in the Romanian city of Galați, injuring 2 people. The recent uptick in drone incursions may be related to Russia's increasing attacks on Odessa.
1: Reports from Iran say an oil tanker has exploded in the Strait of Hormuz. The vessel is said to have struck a sea mine after deviating from Iran's approved route through the strategic waterway. There's been no official statement from the Iranian authorities nor from the United States. Earlier, Iran said it had halted retaliatory attacks in the region after the US stopped its strikes following a 2-week assault. It's been announced that this year's Bahrain Grand Prix will be moved to Malaysia due to the security situation in the Gulf. The race at Bahrain Sakhir Circuit is usually the first of the season, but was cancelled when the US-Israeli attacks on Iran began at the end of February. In a statement, Formula One and the governing body of motorsport, the FIA, said an agreement had been reached to preserve the race, which would not otherwise have happened. The rest of the 2026 schedule remains unchanged. World News from the BBC. More than 330,000 people have now been ordered to leave their homes in France and Spain due to devastating wildfires. The French Interior Minister, Laurent Nunez, said the situation near the city of Bordeaux remained unfavourable, with the fire moving erratically towards the metropolitan area. Strong winds and extremely dry vegetation are fuelling the blaze. A 60-kilometre stretch of the main motorway towards Spain has been closed. Human Rights Watch has accused Niger's military government of tightening its grip on power and carrying out what it calls an assault on human rights 3 years after seizing power. The group says the authorities have dismantled democratic institutions, restricted civic freedoms, and detained journalists and political opponents. A protected area for migratory animals has become South Sudan's first ever World Heritage Site. The Boma Badingalo landscape is home to one of the world's largest wildlife migrations. This report from Alfred Lustek.
5: In a statement, the government said the designation recognized the landscape's outstanding universal value and one of the world's largest wildlife migrations. The protected area covers about 12 million hectares and supports an estimated 6 million migrating antelope each year. Officials say the listing will boost conservation efforts as the landscape faces growing threats from poaching, development, and climate change.
1: In cycling, Tadej Pogacar is poised to win a fifth Tour de France title as the race reaches its final stage in Paris. At the end of the last competitive stage on Saturday, the Slovenian had a commanding lead of just under 6.5 minutes. Sunday's finale has been shortened after security forces were redeployed to help tackle the wildfires. BBC News.
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5: Hallo und herzlich willkommen zu einem weiteren Abend mit Hör Auer. Hör Auer ist, heißt im Vollen Hör Auer Stories After Dark. Und ich treffe jedes Mal eine Frau, die ich spannend finde. Und ich freue mich riesig, dass diesmal Dr. Noreen Mutoro bei mir ist. And we will talk in English now, because with Noreen we figured out that this might be easier this time of the day, and we are both already exhausted from the week, right?
6: Yeah.
5: Noreen, yes. I'm so happy that you're here. Exactly. I met you actually at a party, let's say, and I saw you, and this is now kind of a blind date. Actually, I did not do that before, but I thought this looks like a very interesting woman, and then I was talking to someone, and then you were somewhere else, and then in the end I was like, no, and now I didn't talk with you, so now we talk, and I'm very curious about you and to hear about what you're doing. Thank you that you're here, Noreen.
6: Thank you so much, Simone, for inviting me. Yeah, I'm excited for what we're going to discuss. Feels like a surprise. I don't know what you talk about.
5: Exactly.
6: I look forward.
5: That's how we do it always. We don't know actually what we're talking about. I have to see that you're loud enough, because I think I am very loud against you. So we have to be careful. Yes. And Noreen, when I decided to talk to you, I didn't know what you were doing.
6: Okay.
5: Yes. Yeah. And then I figured out you're actually postdoc now at the University of Salzburg, right?
6: Yes.
5: What are you doing, actually? What are you doing at University of Salzburg at the moment?
6: Okay.
5: Can you tell us about that?
6: Good question. Yeah. So I finished my PhD at the University of Salzburg, that's the Navi campus, last year in January, and I was doing my PhD in ecology. I could simply say in ecology or nature conservation. And then when I finished, I got the opportunity to do a postdoc project, like to conceptualize it. And I found, and I had two really good colleagues who were willing to fund this project, which is on mammals or Soygetiere. Yeah, so that's been my postdoc project since August last year. Yeah, and I'm sure soon you'll get to hear about it. But also apart from this, I'm also currently a student, still a student at the University of Salzburg, at the ZGIS, where I'm doing a master's in applied geoinformatics.
5: Yeah. What are you? What is this? This
6: applied geoinformatic. You say in
5: German. Okay.
6: Yes, because it's also apart from ecology. During my PhD, I also realized I used some geospatial techniques in my research and analysis, and I really, really, really, really loved it. And I thought like I had just scratched the surface, and I thought maybe it will make sense to maybe go a bit deeper and understand the concepts behind some of the methods I used. Yeah, and in March this year I enrolled, and I started doing also a master's in applied geoinformatics, which I really, really enjoy.
5: A geoinformatic.
6: Yeah, geoinformatic.
5: Which is a geoinformatic. Okay, I cannot actually. what is that?
6: Geoinformatic, I think I can simply say, is the science of location. Science of location deals with things like cartography, mapping. You understand. You use or remote sensing techniques. I do not know, because I always try to explain it to people, but they never understand. So I don't know if I also grasp it so well, but it's the science of location. You try and understand an area based like on its location, and then you can look at the different land use land cover classes, the geology, geography, there are communities living there. Like I find it very, very interesting. Maybe I can ask somebody who's really more into this field to explain it, to come here and explain it. But I could simply say
5: no, everybody who wants to know more has just to figure out a way to know more about it, just maybe, to look it up.
6: Yes, exactly. Or when you bump into me in the streets or something, you can always ask me. I can try to explain or draw it. Simply illustrate.
5: Is it like a part of informatics then here, or is it like where it is located, in which field?
6: Yes and no. I think it's part of informatics, but it really focuses on like geographical information systems, like the GPSs and GNSS. Yes. Yeah, and also they use a lot of remote sensing and satellite imagery.
5: Yeah,
6: so you try and understand the biophysical properties in the earth or the earth surface or the atmosphere based on satellite imagery and many more. I hope I've said it correctly. And if one of my professors is listening, I hope I've made them proud. But anyway,
5: No, we'll be fine. You know, because most like some of the people who listen to us don't even, they're the same as me. They're like, oh my God, so many, and for us then also in German, it's also this one thing we wouldn't probably understand either.
6: Okay.
5: But in English, it's even harder.
6: Oh, sorry.
5: And you are more used to it. So it's like, it's difficult. It's just a difficult concept. Okay. But as far as I understand, I mean, like something like GPS, we know, okay. Mm-hmm. So it's like the, I understand now that you are working with these kind of concepts, of course, with geoinformatic concepts in your in your Forschung?
6: Yeah, research.
5: Research, yes. In your research.
6: Yes.
5: And now you're trying, like by studying this, you're trying to get deeper into these concepts and understand it better.
6: Yes.
5: Okay. That's so crazy. And you're not afraid of geoinformatics?
6: Not really. Because to be honest, when I had to apply these techniques during my PhD, I had to do a lot of self-learning, and then I had to attend workshops, and I had to consult, I had to learn myself, I had to analyze the data. Yeah, well, also I had the help of my supervisor for sure, but most of the things I had to do it myself. So I think when I've gotten the opportunity now to study it, I think I feel like I already did the scary part. I hope.
5: Comes the fun part.
6: I don't know if it's really fun, but no, it's always interesting to see how I can connect what I learned and applied in my research to what I'm now learning in the classroom. Like, it's really, really interesting because I did, like, let's say I applied method A, B, C, D in my research, and then now I'm sitting in a class and they explain what method A means, B means, C means, and I'm just like, oh, I'm having several aha moments.
5: Yes.
6: Yeah, and then I'm like, okay, maybe next time I can do it this way and that way. Yeah, so I think it's like a another self-discovery journey now in this geoinformatics field, because I'm from the ecology background. So it's an interesting...
5: I think this is, I mean, what I like very much about it is that I have the impression that you wrote it also to me that you are curious and that you really want to get deeper into things. But this shows me very well that you do something and then you figure out things and then you're not afraid, even not from geoinformatics, to go deeper and to just to understand and to widen the horizon. And I think this is very cool. Like, how did you start actually? Like, how did you decide for what you do today? How did it start? Like, did you know it when you were 3 years old that you want to do it, or how did it develop?
6: Okay, that's a very interesting question. Actually, not so. Ecology is not something I always dreamt about doing. Like, I know if you look, I'm not sure if it's like Jane Goodall or other famous researchers. Yeah, I'm sure for them they said, oh, since they were children, they would look at nature and they see the butterflies and you know, and they say, oh, I want to study them and protect them. I think for me it was totally different. I think I don't know. I think I was just a child who loved to play a lot and was super adventurous. And then I think when we were 8 years old, something happened which I had forgotten. It's a memory I forgot. But my twin, I have a twin sister called Doreen. And Doreen and I were in the same class. And she told me this years later that we had this incident. We were in classroom when we were about 8 years old. And then somebody had shot a bird with a slingshot. And it somehow fell inside our classroom just before we went for lunch. And I went and held the bird and made sure it's okay. And it was, yeah, it was a strange incident. But I think I was the only one who made the effort to do it. I don't know, to check on it. And then I really forgot. I was worried because the bird, I think it kind of vomited on my hand. So I rushed home and I had to really wash my hand. I panicked. Yeah, but then years later, I first thought of doing engineering. And then I saw this course called Wildlife Management and Conservation just after my high school, and then I consulted my dad who worked at the uni, and I was like, hey, what please tell me more about this course. If I do it, will I become a ranger in a park? And then he was like, no, this is a really good course, try it out. Yeah, and this is how I got into wildlife management and conservation, then which I refer to as ecology. And then, yeah, and then when I started my first year, I was so fascinated. Like, yeah, I was doing this course at the University of Nairobi in Kenya. Yeah, and I really enjoyed the classes. They were very, we did a lot of science behind, we learned a lot of the science behind different species, vertebrates.
5: This is what I've learned happy enough before,
6: yeah,
5: that you maybe have also to tell what your father does. Like, okay. Or did, like, what his profession, okay, was, because I think already, like, one of the first things would be like, oh, this is so great of your father to support you with this idea. I think, yeah, not every father would say this is a good course. Many would say, oh, engineering might be better because you would be like, for sure you will have a, yeah, good job, or you, yeah, know, like,
6: yeah.
5: But your father supported you with this course, which is I mean, he, yeah. What does your father do?
6: Yeah. So my dad is an archaeologist. He's now retired. Yeah, but he was among the first, I think, archaeologists in Kenya.
5: Which is archaeology in German?
6: Exactly. Yeah.
5: Because I got it wrong before. Yeah.
6: Yeah. So I think, yeah. So when I told him I was interested in this course, he was, yeah, very supportive. Because, yeah, I think for him, he, based on his education and career after his education as an archaeologist, I think he did a lot of field work and research, and I'm sure he also interacted with a lot of wildlife and ecosystems during this time. And so when I was curious about this course, he was then very supportive. And actually later when I was studying, when I was doing this course, I remember I was so excited about different things, including like bird watching, what you call Vogelbeobachtung.
5: Exactly.
6: Yeah,
5: you know? Yes.
6: Yeah, so I will share with him some of these things, and he was so happy or fascinated to also hear my stories. Or I will do some lab work when I was doing my first master's, because I was doing a cheetah research, Geparden-Forschung, and I used to always go home after my lab work, and I will tell him stories about my, yeah, what I was doing, and he was super excited. Yeah, so he's always been supportive. And so this is actually then how I got into the field of ecology. I do not know if it was accidental, but for me it wasn't something that was really nurtured in me when I was young. So I kind of like just stumbled upon it this way, and I fell in love from the moment I started learning. And last year, I think I kind of had a traumatic end towards my like at the end of my PhD. It wasn't, pleasant end of my PhD, something I'd rather not talk about now. And I was actually thinking like, hey, maybe I should change careers because, this wasn't the best experience. And maybe from the feedback I got, it sounded like, maybe I'm not good enough in archaeology, in ecology, I thought. Yeah, but then I realized like, oh, my passion. Like, I just thought ecology all the time. And I don't know, I just still felt driven by ecology and stuff. So I was like, okay, I think I still need to stay here.
5: and I think also because when I read it in English, for mm-hmm. me, it was in the beginning, not at the first moment that I understood what you actually are doing, but mm-hmm. conservation means that you're thinking about how to conserve our planet, how to manage resources, mm-hmm. how we live like in 100 years. And I think, I mean, this topic is so, I'm thankful that many people get more passionate about it. Mm. Sure enough, not enough people. Mm. So, and we just talked about it, that you said also that the communication of the science is so important. And that's what I think too.
6: Yeah.
5: And I'm very, I'm sure that you will find your way where you can fill the spot.
6: Yeah, thank
5: and
6: you.
5: Where and sure enough, we need you there. I think sure enough, we need you there, and we need to make that whatever you research, that it doesn't take 20 years until we
6: implement
5: it.
6: Yeah.
5: Yes,
6: yeah.
5: Exactly.
6: Yeah, yeah.
5: And so you were actually, and you didn't study anything else. Then you studied exactly with what you're. Did your postdoc last year?
6: Actually, yes.
5: It was always the same course. That is also, and can you try to tell us what your project is? Because you said already it's difficult, maybe, and for me in English it will be difficult, but I will try to understand, and I will just ask questions.
6: Okay, so my research, maybe I could share my first master
5: yes.
6: in PhD research, which I think was really, really exciting. So I was actually studying cheetahs, not the person, but the animal, the gepard. Because I always had this experience. I told people I do research on cheetahs. They think it's a cheating spouse. And I'm studying cheating partners and not cheetahs,
5: no.
6: the animal.
5: What is this in German? Can you say?
6: Geparden.
5: Geparden?
6: Yeah.
5: No.
6: Yeah, yeah.
5: Oh,
6: so
5: my daughter should hear that. My daughter would be so fascinated. She knows everything about animals. That's
6: really?
5: So cool.
6: Yeah, no, it was I will say to date, it's been getting the opportunity to be part of a group of students and later researcher doing work on cheetah research, especially in Kenya, was a very special experience. So I was doing was part of I did my master's project with a non-profit research organization in Kenya that was doing that were researching on cheetah populations mm-hmm. in areas where no research had been done before. Mm-hmm. Like if you look at literature, you'll see that some places are more researchers are doing research there, and there's more publications and maybe more protection being offered to these populations that are overly studied compared to other populations. Yeah, so I had the opportunity to do research on a cheetah population, one in southern Kenya and another one in northern Kenya. Whereby a lot was happening or a lot was unknown, and therefore these species or these populations could not be properly conserved without mm-hmm. knowledge on their status.
5: So you gave them a voice with your studies, let's say?
6: Yeah, maybe like a voice, or maybe, let me just say, somewhat recognition. Maybe a voice, yeah. But the first research was really interesting for my first master. Because we wanted to understand, it's in this area where there's a lot of, let's say, disturbance, whereby, let's say, you have like the wild animals being maybe shot and killed, and then the different land use, like, you know, maybe an area was pristine and it had forest and savanna ecosystems, but then they were being cleared to allow for people to stay and plant their crops like maize. So this kind of affects the dynamics of this ecosystem. And then you have different carnivores or like cheetahs there, and then the balance of the ecosystem is affected, including what they are feeding on. So we wanted to see how, to understand how these populations were surviving in this, what we refer to as disturbed areas. And so for me, I was trying to use a non-invasive study or a non-invasive method to understand how cheetahs were adapting their feeding behavior in these areas where the usual prey species is being depleted. And so we used to collect, we used to do field surveys and collect cheetah fecal material. What do you say? Cuck, I think. And then from the fecal material, we'll take it to the lab, and then we try and reconstruct the diet of the cheetah by, like, we take this fecal material, we wash it until we are only left with undigested hair and bones. And then from the hair, if you look at it microscopically, each animal, like each mammal, ideally the hair pattern has, the hair have a unique pattern which you can use to identify which species it was. So we use this technique, a non-invasive technique.
5: And a non-invasive technique, that means that you just leave them and do not disturb them.
6: Yes, we do not like put a collar or put them down or
5: So, okay, so that's, we use
6: non-invasive.
5: Non-invasive.
6: Yes.
5: Okay. Yeah. And I think, like, the what I think is also that when you're working then with the microscope and with the bones and with whatever, like, it's also has some aspects of art archaeology, right? Like, even if it's not, but, you know, like, from the, maybe from the method, from the kind of method, it's maybe not, like, I mean, this is just what I think as a complete, but it's like, it reminds me, and I think, and you can always, I mean, you could always exchange in a good way with your father about what you were doing, and he I can imagine that for him it was really cool to be able to talk to you about what you're doing, or is it not?
6: No, it was very, very, very interesting, and not only from this perspective, and maybe just to take you back what you were saying about this archaeology link with archaeology. This method we were using actually is being used by paleontologists or archaeologists. Because sometimes they also find fossil fecal material, and they also try and understand what this carnivore species from this ancient times, what they were feeding on. And they will also look at the undigested hair in this I think they are called coprolites, the fossilized fecal material from. So they're also using the same method. So it is. And with my dad, what was, there was this similarity in a way. But something that also was very interesting for me was that when I would share with my dad such things, also from bird watching, my dad will tell me some things about this species in our culture, like from where we come from. In Western Kenya, he will tell me the name in our local language or what traditions they had linked with them. So it was very, very, very rich. So it made me really connect. Yeah, because as I told you, I was born and raised in Nairobi, the capital city. But then with this kind of interaction, based on what I was studying and my activities, I will tell him, and then he kind of brings a link to our rural home and what this species meant to us culturally or traditionally. So it was very, very, very, very, very interesting. And then it was like, okay, maybe you should now talk to your aunt about this. She knows this. And so it was very enriching.
5: But maybe you should really do, you know, like an art project out of it, you know, like a book or something about, you know, with someone who likes to make good art work about the birds, for example, about their meaning and maybe something like a connection to what you work. I don't know, like, but I can, I can understand that you come that you cannot learn enough, actually, that you can not spend enough time on going deeper on whatever you're doing. And I think how do you say again, like the geparden, how are they again?
6: Cheetah. I don't know,
5: really,
6: because I have a Kenyan accent, so I don't know how people pronounce it properly, but it's like cheetah. Maybe I'm saying it with my Kenyan accent.
5: No, probably you say it completely right.
6: Cheetah.
5: Because
6: how would you say it?
5: Cheetah.
6: Cheetah.
5: Yeah.
6: But it also sounds
5: it's
6: like
5: the last word. It's like the first is like, yeah, okay, whatever. Just look it up. Just look it up.
6: Yeah.
5: It's cheetah. But like T A H.
6: Yeah.
5: So
6: cheetah. I didn't know about that.
5: Really, in the beginning I was like, what is she studying about? Oh my god, if I don't get that part, okay, that would be bad. Okay.
6: Yeah.
5: No, but I mean, this is also sometimes something that is fascinating me very much, that as longer you study, as longer, as deeper you go with research, as more specialized it gets. So you're an expert now for cheetahs, is that right? Or how is it now? Like, how did it develop then?
6: But I can say I've done cheetah research for the last, I think it's almost 14 years now. But I wouldn't consider myself really as an expert, because I looked at specific topics.
5: Mm-hmm.
6: Yeah, and maybe I could say for me, I've been trying to actually look for methods that can be used to improve the monitoring of the species, because it's very elusive, or very, you say, rare or certain, say in German, certain. Yeah, yeah, so we it's good to find methods which can be used to monitor them in a standardized way, or to make it easier so that people can actually understand what's happening to the population, if they're increasing or decreasing. So for me, I think, I kind of specialize in this applied, applied ecology, whereby we were trying to identify techniques which can be used to monitor the species, and also in ways that's also affordable to other researchers in areas where they're not having enough funding to do like sophisticated research.
5: But would you say it's only about, finding a structure and finding the method just for monitoring cheetahs? Can you apply for other animals?
6: It can be applied for other animals, because this, like the one where we were reconstructing the diet using the undigested hair, for example, in the fecal material, it's been used for different species in different ecosystems in different parts of the world. And then after that, the project I was affiliated with, we started using conservation dogs like Naturschutzhunde, where the dogs are trained to locate the fecal material of the cheetah in the wild. Again, we refer to it as non-invasive, and then from then on you can do this kind of research. And and these dogs are also used to study of other species in other parts of the world. Yeah, so for us, because these methods were not so developed in our part of the world, in Kenya, so we were testing and seeing how this works in this ecosystem, and then we tried to publish some papers and also present at conferences, and also exchange with different projects on what they were doing, and show them how we were doing it. Yeah.
5: And so, do you know, like, how do you say, like, support or guide people who are actually into research with animals, who you could apply the same methods to? Are you doing something like that, like supporting others to learn your method or the method?
6: Yes, but for me, not let me say, I think through publications and stuff, and also I've interacted, or when people contact me, I offer information. Yeah, but the institution project I was affiliated with, it's in Kenya. It's called Action for Cheetahs in Kenya. So for them, actually, they offer this kind of, I would say, this kind of support. So for me, when I learned, I also tried to train my colleagues then. Mm-hmm. And we tried to encourage each other to learn how to present this knowledge we had or experience at conferences and stuff. So when I was still working with them actively, then we will try to have like this kind of mentorship lessons. Or when I presented, even when I did my PhD defense, for instance, my colleagues joined and they also supported me. And then they also learned a few things. And I saw they were using the same terminology I was using when they were presenting at other conferences and stuff. So yeah.
5: That's how the science works.
6: I mean,
5: it's like my husband also was for some time in science, in how do you say that? Sociology, like sociology, whatever.
6: Yeah.
5: No, but I know for this reason, at least I know how it works, like these conferences, and it's very, also a very special way to communicate and a very high level of expert exchange knowledge. That's really, if people know what science means, they will understand right away. And if some people do not know, it's really a very special way to exchange knowledge at these conferences about these very, very explicit and very specialized topics.
6: Yeah.
5: And this is already a big achievement, right? That you achieved to develop a method that actually is used today and that is asked for, right?
6: We can say develop or also, or maybe adapt it to our like what people refer to, let's say the global south or something, just to see how they can be implemented.
5: You did now last year, you finished your postdoc, you said?
6: Yeah, PhD. Yes.
5: PhD, I'm sorry.
6: No,
5: now you're a postdoc. Last year you finished your PhD.
6: Mm-hmm.
5: And you just recently got this grant. Congratulations again, because you told me before, but this is very, very cool. Does it mean for you, and what grant is it? Maybe you want to tell us so that we can know where to look you up.
6: Okay, but I'm sure the they will publicize it soon. I had for my research, because for my postdoc, it's kind of a continuation of my first master's project, because I wanted to continue with this researcher you use hair to identify mammal species and maybe create a hair atlas. I wanted to see if I can apply some machine learning tools, for instance, and also apply some geospatial techniques. I want to kind of expand it, what I did.
5: But this was your PhD?
6: And also for the initial one where we did the reconstruction, that was my first master.
5: Yes.
6: Yeah. And then for my postdoc, for my PhD, I still did cheetah research, but I looked at other topics. Now this is where we brought in the conservation dogs and species distribution modeling, or very scientific stuff. And then, but then for my postdoc, when I was given an opportunity to conceptualize my own project, I thought maybe it would be nice to kind of go back to my initial master's project and see if I can try and create some resources which can be used by other researchers who are doing similar research as I did. Because I had a discussion with another researcher, and he told me he had asked for some materials, and unfortunately I couldn't share what I had because of copyright issues. So I thought maybe they're also not good enough for what he wanted to do, but I saw it as an opportunity to try and create resources which can be used
5: And what do you say when you mean resources?
6: So this means the creation of an atlas.
5: Uh-huh, okay.
6: Which has the, let's say, description of the microscopic and microscopic features of hairs of different mammals.
5: Uh-huh.
6: Different orders, and yeah.
5: Okay, so yes. That if you were doing the research you're doing,
6: that
5: you can, or something similar, you can very fast find what animal that is and where it lives or whatever.
6: Yeah, yeah, and
5: in an atlas.
6: Yeah, specifically for our region in from Eastern Africa, because I've seen, let's say, like Central Europe mm-hmm. has its own a really nicely developed atlas. Mm-hmm. I think to Central, Northern Europe, I think Canada has, so different regions have, but some regions don't have. So, and since I had done my research in Eastern Africa, I thought maybe it can be cool to try and develop such a resource. And since I'm here in Austria, I realized that we have specimens from Eastern Africa at the Natural History Museums, and I thought I could use them as a resource then to create, to start and develop this atlas. So,
5: this is now your postdoc project.
6: Yes, interconnected, but
5: this is perfect.
6: Yeah, because I try to go back
5: to your roots, let's say.
6: Yeah, to my roots, or I look at gaps I identified before and how I can be able to kind of now bridge the knowledge gaps that were there before.
5: Yeah.
6: Try and see if there's an opportunity I can bridge these knowledge gaps.
5: How do, my problem is always like five questions pop up the same time and then I don't know which one I should put first. But like, how do I imagine a day of your work? I mean, let's say you're obviously working in front of the computer also for reasons,
6: mm-hmm.
5: but what else do you do? Like, how do you, or how is here? How do you structure your day with this kind of topics?
6: Okay, no, good question. It needs a lot of planning for sure, but so depending on the day and on the activity, I don't know what to say.
5: It's more like one week is like this and another week is more like this.
6: And it also depends on, like, let's say the time I had, let's say, funding for my research. And then, because now I'm also studying again, so I have to study. I have classes to attend. But let's say during the time I was doing my, like, when I was initiating my postdoc project, I'd spend a day planning and then communicating and networking, because it's a project that involves different people, also from, let's say, House de Natura, for instance.
5: Okay.
6: And then later I will then go to House de Natura and I will do sample collection, because I need to collect hairs from different mammal species from their collection, store them. Also create an inventory, a plan, do like take notes. You know the way explorers were.
5: Yeah.
6: I write things that I found to be very fascinating and I need to check. So, yeah.
5: And you're working then a lot in the lab also, a microscope or?
6: Yes. But before I also did some lab work too, because I have to try and develop protocols, which I can use and also share, or which can also be used later by the researchers. So it's good to document everything. So I was also in the lab. Yeah, it was long weeks. I was in the, let's say, lab at Navi. And then at the time I was also doing, learning how to use the scanning electron microscope at the Itzling campus. But that was also a really, really interesting experience where we look at the, for me, it was my first time to see an electron microscope and also learning how to prepare, let's say, my specimen
5: mm-hmm.
6: For the for the microscope.
5: Oh, but then you don't have there, do you have there a little cupboard or somewhere where you can put your stuff and then you can go there, or you
6: I had a small container with where I put my stubs or samples, and
5: then you bring them in a little case.
6: And the senior scientist, that was really nice and helped me to set up, and then we look at the hair and see what settings work best for the and then I make notes again and see, okay, maybe this is how it should be done. So that's how it was setting it up, and it's a learning process. So documenting and learning process. So that was my day. But I realized that there's more to life than my let's say career and all this research stuff. So I also try to do other things during the week. Like I joined a Brazilian percussion group.
5: Oh, that's so cool.
6: Yeah, so like Wednesday evenings, they're really, really a cool group of people. I think they're called Schlag Attic 2.0. Yeah, so every Wednesday, it's a good break from the daily routine. I go and play. Yeah, we can play percussion music, and I try to do marathons when I can.
5: Yes, that's what I thought. Time. Also, you marathons and hiking and
6: with my friends, my partner. So yeah, so it's I try to incorporate all this because I'm also trying to build an identity outside my my career or my research. So I also want to know to be able to talk about myself beyond my research,
5: yes. And I think it's also, I mean, it's sometimes I feel that people who are into research, they go they're deeper in their stuff than some people who go just to office to do some things and then they go home and they do whatever else. So in research, you're still in your research and you never stop thinking, and it's maybe even more important to do something completely else. And I thought it's so funny, do you really train for a marathon, or do you just go running a lot and then you just run marathon, or how do you do that?
6: When I was younger, I will just run register and run. But now that I'm older and I'm oh my gosh, I have to take care of my knees and everything. I'm okay, now I have to train and watch out and
5: But you go do you do anything professionally, in a sense of a training with the club or something, go and
6: individually? And by marathon, I don't mean I used to do back at home, we used to do 20 half marathons, 21 but now I just do 10 kilometer runs, so I don't know if it counts as marathon, but this is what I do. But I try to be more careful now that I'm older. I'm hey, no injuries.
5: Then you should go the Fuschelsee, around the Fuschelsee, right?
6: Yeah,
5: because this is exactly then for you perfect, 12 kilometers, and it's so beautiful.

0: Beatrice, I don't know if you have heard it, but she's a dancer, and she does something here that is, I don't know if it's even called ecstatic dance, but I don't know if, like, there's something like ecstatic dance, biorhythm dance, five rhythm dance. I don't know if you've heard of this.
1: Okay, no.
0: This is actually, like, I don't know, maybe I have to show you, like, maybe maybe you like it.
1: Okay.
0: But one of my friends says always it's like like she makes fun of me because we, you know, like we meet in a, like, it's not that you go to a club or something and dance mm-hmm. there. Mm-hmm. I don't like that so okay. much because mm-hmm. I just want to dance and not yeah. want to be, I just want, you know, like I want to forget myself yeah, about yeah. dancing, just yeah. dancing. Mm-hmm. And this is what the people do there. They meet for like 2 or 2.5 hours.
1: Oh.
0: They just put music and you can just dance.
1: Okay, freestyle.
0: And it doesn't matter. Yes, exactly. Freestyle completely. Nobody yeah. really cares what you're wearing. Mm-hmm. If you can dance in a good yeah. way, if you feel like it, you can also just stand there and not
1: okay.
0: do anything.
1: Yeah.
0: You do not have to move. Mm-hmm. You can move.
1: Yeah.
0: Even if you want to, you can sit down or something.
1: Mm-hmm.
0: I will tell you, like,
1: okay.
0: I will tell you the website. Maybe this
1: okay.
0: is perfect because
1: okay,
0: this
1: cool.
0: is actually where people here just meet to dance, and this is a very open community.
1: Okay, no, I like that. Yeah, no, I like, yeah, for me, because when I just listen to music, even at a concert, I always go to concerts and I see people just standing on watch and like, oh my gosh, this is the best opportunity to dance and move. And yeah,
0: that's
1: yeah.
0: good.
1: yeah, yeah,
0: yes. And
1: so,
0: I think,
1: so
0: but like, I think also when it, like, the context is, mm-hmm. has to be a way that you feel safe and
1: yeah,
0: that
1: yeah,
0: you feel
1: true.
0: Good, right?
1: Yeah, yeah, yeah, yeah.
0: Otherwise,
1: yeah.
0: I, like, when I feel like, I don't know, like, I don't know, in some setting, I don't like so much to dance anymore.
1: Okay,
0: I don't
1: yeah.
0: also like to dress up, to have
1: yeah.
0: to dress up and
1: yeah,
0: to go
1: no,
0: dancing.
1: No, no,
0: I don't.
1: Yeah,
0: I want
1: I
0: just to go like I am, you know, like, just let me dance.
1: Yeah, yeah, no, I understand. Yeah, but also, like, Zumba, I never did it before until last year. And then I don't know which forum started offering a free Zumba class
0: yeah.
1: or a Thursday, oh, and I enjoyed it. It was good because I went there and I realized, oh my gosh, I have 2 left feet now because, you
0: yes!
1: know, it's,
0: oh my gosh. I hate that.
1: Yeah, that was so funny. We were so many with 2 left feet at the beginning. Oh, but yeah, you leave there, it's 45 minutes, but you're so energized and yeah,
0: that's
1: so
0: good.
1: I really enjoyed this. Yeah.
0: But then you really have to, in a way, like, this is for me difficult also to really, somebody shows me something and I have to dance it and
1: yeah.
0: This is
1: yeah,
0: bad.
1: Yeah, and if they're facing you and you face them
0: yes.
1: and then it's
0: you don't know, like, which is, and then she's like, yeah, now I take the left hand and you're like, what, the left
1: yeah,
0: hand
1: yeah,
0: or the right
1: yeah, yeah.
0: or the what?
1: Oh yeah, yeah. So
0: yeah.
1: that was also funny. Yeah.
0: That's difficult.
1: Mm.
0: And like it's we didn't, like, we heard now a lot about, like, actually I have to say again your name.
1: Okay.
0: Noreen Mutoro.
1: Yeah.
0: Yes, Noreen. Noreen and your sister Doreen.
1: Yeah.
0: Doreen and Noreen.
1: Yeah.
0: That's so funny. That's, I love that. I love your parents. They really are really brave to do that.
1: Yeah.
0: It's like really, oh my God, we got siblings. We call them like that. That's cool. I really like that. Are you, like, you said you have quite more siblings, like some more siblings. Are
1: yeah.
0: you, like, in the middle or are you the oldest? And how many siblings do you have?
1: No. Okay. So I have, I come from a family. We are 7 children. And the 6th of the 7th, 7 children. I'm number 6.
0: The 6th and the 7th are, is your
1: twin
0: sibling?
1: Sister.
0: Your
1: yeah,
0: twin sister.
1: Yeah,
0: you're the last ones.
1: I would say I'm a pseudo last born and she's the last born. So, yeah,
0: so you're the 6th one. Yes.
1: Yeah, yeah, yeah,
0: yeah. That's important. I see that.
1: Yeah, so it's 5 sisters, 5 other sisters. Yeah, and 1 brother. So.
0: And which one is your brother? Like the on which old, is like the oldest one.
1: He's the second born.
0: The second born.
1: Yeah, yeah, yeah. But
0: and how does he do, like, between all the women?
1: Perfect. He came out very well. I think good.
0: It's good to have so many women around, right?
1: I think so. I think I should ask him. But I think it was. I think and I think we grew up quite close. And to date, we are all very close, and we support each other.
0: Yeah.
1: Yeah. And we always say that we are. we are somehow many, and we don't need a crowd to have a party, because when we are all together, we are.
0: And everybody just brings one partner or someone, yeah, that's even just already full.
1: Ourselves

0: And we all have very different personalities, so it's a really good mix of energy and
1: And you're meeting once in a while at the house of your parents.
0: Yes.
1: Not in Nairobi, but a little bit outside Nairobi, I understood, right?
0: Yes, because we come from Western Kenya. That's our rural home. So every holiday, Christmas holiday, mostly we all travel to the village, or we used to travel to the village, all of us, and we have the party.
1: You don't have to invite anyone.
0: Yes,
1: else.
0: Yeah, just us. And we cook and we eat and we talk and we also have our relatives, our cousins, our aunties. Yeah, so it's...
1: That's so cool. Also living there, or is the house just very big?
0: Because we all have... relative has their own home. Mm-hmm. Yeah, but not too far. So you can just walk over and say hello, ask for salt.
1: Oh, that's so good.
0: Yeah. So that's, they will visit, and they visit us one time, then the next time we go to their house and eat there, and so it's like
1: that's
0: an exchange.
1: So cool. And bring the salad and whatever.
0: Yes.
1: But is it how is it for you here? Do you miss this here, or do you have something similar here now too? Like where you can say that gives you energy, or like in this kind of community sense, let's say?
0: I wouldn't say it's similar to how it was at home, but I have something of the sort, I would say, let's say with my partner and his family. So they've become like a second family to me. I would say also at the uni, I think, then there was like a community with the working group I was with, mm-hmm. and a colleague. So it felt like family, because I had to go during my PhD. Also, I had to spend 1 year in Germany for my studies. Yeah, and it felt a bit different than compared to when I was here with the working group at the university. Yeah, it was.
1: Here it's better in Austria.
0: But this was just my experience, because I had kind of. I think when they were setting up the working group, I was there. And so I think I got to know the people more.
1: Yes.
0: Yeah, and then when I had to go there for 1 year, so it felt like, it felt very different compared
1: to
0: how it was. Yeah.
1: How long are you here now already for?
0: So I've been here since September 2019.
1: 2019, okay.
0: Yes,
1: so you have already quite some time here.
0: But
1: I think it's not so easy to get attached to Salzburg in a way. Like, it's like a quite close-up community in some parts, even for German-speaking, you know, like, and when you then don't speak the language at first, and I can imagine that it is more complicated.
0: Yes, it is. But I think I've been also lucky to find groups also sometimes of be it international students or locals who are also welcoming. So I'm sure some groups are closed, but there are also people who are very open. I have a really good friend she's also from Kenya. I don't know, but she stayed here longer. And I think they've tried, and the institution she works for, they've tried to create a community for foreigners where they can kind of have connections with other foreigners, so they do not feel like...
1: Yes.
0: Yes,
1: and of course, I mean, you have all the same topics also. I mean, like, when you don't talk the same language here, and like, you're missing maybe your culture, that's good when you have a place like that. Is that the friend you told me about that were organizing the festival?
0: One of them was organizing the Africa Fest. She's really nice. Maybe I can tell her. You can talk to her. She's really, really nice.
1: She will do the next time too, next year.
0: Yes,
1: the Africa Fest.
0: Yeah, they try to have it annually. So
1: yes, that would be like, then we have really have to go.
0: Yes.
1: Yes. Oh my God. You said you had to do something else, and you were learning for an exam.
0: I told you I'm a student.
1: But it was a
0: geoinformatics.
1: And that's the point, maybe where sometimes we should. I mean, like, because like. think about, like, if now maybe the dancing is more important than the geoinformatic.
0: Yes, yes, yes. No, for this I say that I had to sacrifice. Because I'm really invested in this particular study, and I say that I will invest the time.
1: Are you like? I feel like now when you say that you sacrifice such a fest for geoinformatics studies that you do actually on top of everything what you already do. That also shows me, if I don't misunderstand it, that you are quite like that. You are used to like you have a goal and then you just go. And you don't like also the kind of walking a marathon and stuff like that, that it's not an option actually to say in the moment, no, I know that I wanted this for my goal, but maybe I feel now in another way and I don't do it.
0: I think, yeah, maybe to some extent that's the case, but maybe sometimes I can step back. And then when I have the energy, I will take it, but I will do it, depending on how connected I was or motivated I was with that particular idea, then I will pursue it.
1: Yeah. Do you feel that you always connect that much with yourself, that you know when it's too much?
0: Not really. This is now that I'm an adult. These are things I'm trying to reflect on. Because I think sometimes I realize that I can be so loyal to a cause, and maybe it's not worth the time or energy. But sometimes I always feel like I need to deliver, I need to bring something to an end. Yeah, so I'm trying to see how good or bad this is. But if it's something that's really passionate, I'm really passionate in, I try to do it to the end, even if I'm broken at the end or I lack energy or whatever. Yeah, I think sometimes I just try to see if I can.
1: Did you already cancel something like in your career where you really said originally you really wanted to do that, but for some reason you canceled doing it?
0: Let me see. Yes. Yeah, there's some things I did when I realized like they were not beneficial or the intentions of the person who kind of suggested I do it were not good, then I thought about it and I saw this will cost me more than I expect, especially if I didn't see the initiative on the other side and I was doing more. Yeah, then I had to back down. But these are things that I'm really learning now, because I think I was always, I can be like a yes, yes, yes person. But then I realized like, no, this is too much. I'm really, for me right now, this is a moment I'm really trying to learn and relearn myself and how I do things. So I'm trying to do things which are more beneficial.
1: And also to understand when the moment is. Like I find it difficult. I was just talking with my husband about, I don't have to tell the whole story about like how I am sometimes like a plane, you know, and I just go. Mm-hmm. And I like, if there's some trouble, you know, like I go even faster and I do the things, and like, he's more like a boat and he would go, be like on the ocean, and he steers like the boat, like you with one hand, he has the sail, you know, and when there's a storm coming up or anything, he just lets out and the boat is, you know, like standing still, but you know, like the waves and the storm and whatever, but it's the contrary. Like when I go panicking, I go faster and I do everything and I have a plan. And my husband does this opposite thing. And in this moment, we also got the idea. And I think this is sometimes what is a lot women have in one or the other way, that like when I'm the airplane and I go, you know, I have certain turbines,
0: Yeah, yeah,
1: like
0: yeah,
1: turbine,
0: yeah, yeah,
1: turbines.
0: Yes,
1: and my husband explained to me, because I'm not so much into airplanes, but he explained to me, like, if I have maybe as an airplane 5 turbines and one turbine is not working anymore, it's not so bad, I can fly still.
0: Yeah.
1: And I figured that, you know, like sometimes I don't even recognize that my one turbine is not working anymore.
0: Because you're just
1: Exactly. So moving. I just go, and even worse, other people do not recognize either.
0: Okay.
1: You know, so I go, but my one turbine is already broken. Mm-hmm. So it's like blank, blank, blank.
0: Yeah.
1: And I should actually, you know, like go down in a chilled way and just, you know, like do a repair and then go up into air again.
0: Yeah.
1: And I think... this picture, I like this picture so much, that's why I tell about talk about it, but I think this is something that women sometimes have to learn about. Okay, and now I talked a lot and we are 1 minute from the rest. Is there something like we haven't talked about that you want to tell us in the end? A message for the world?
0: I'm not sure, but maybe, let me see. Yeah, because I think that, there are so many messages I could give. But I think I will say, I will just tell people to, try and enjoy life. I don't know. They say life is short, but then you cannot increase the days in your life, but you can increase the life in your days. That's what I would say.
1: I like that very much. And we give a big hug to your family who is hopefully listening,
0: yes,
1: right?
0: Yes, I hope you're listening from Kenya. And also I'd like to say thanks, Simone, for inviting me. This is a special experience.
1: I thank you for being here. It's so cool that I met you. And now we will go dancing. But I will show you where to dance.
0: Okay.
1: And this was her.
2: Hallo.
3: Ciao.
2: Grüß euch.
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0: Sonne, Salzburg. 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
1: Oh, come on, Roy, where you going, man? Come on, man. Say, come on, Roy. What's up, London? How y'all feel today?

0: All right. 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Let your mind unwind. Let the cobwebs and fog slip on out of your ears and slide on down your shoulders.
1: But before we go any further, I want to know how's everybody feeling?

0: Es folgt eine Übernahme der BBC News auf Englisch.
1: The News with David Harper. The suspect in the Berlin Pride attack on Saturday has been shot dead by the police. Abdul Balu had been tracked down to an allotment garden site in the Berlin suburb of Spandau. The police say he rushed towards them with what they called a stabbing weapon before being shot. Balu was accused of killing a woman and injuring 29 people. Michael Steininger is in Berlin.
2: Police have confirmed, and the interior minister of the country, Alexander Dobrindt, have confirmed that he was a known threat, that he had connections to Islamist circles. We do know from media reports that he tried to join IS in Syria last year. So there will be questions asked, and there will also be questions asked whether or not the security of Pride events across Germany is sufficient. There are other events still taking place today and in the next couple of weeks, so security will be an issue there.
1: Syria's president says he's working to reach a security agreement with Israel. Ahmed al-Sharra said any such deal would not compromise Syria's claim to the Golan Heights, which Israel has illegally occupied for nearly 60 years. Jacob Evans reports.
3: Under the ousted former leader Bashar al-Assad, Syrian relations with Israel were deeply hostile. These latest comments by the man who ousted Assad appear to mark a change. Speaking to Al Jazeera, Ahmed al-Sharra said he did not want confrontation with Israel and that several other countries were involved in the security talks. He added that a deal with Israel could hopefully serve as a gateway to a comprehensive peace. However, Syria still does not officially recognise Israel, and after the toppling of Assad, Israel has deployed troops into the UN-patrolled buffer zone between the two countries. It has also used the Golan Heights to launch incursions beyond the buffer zone and into Syrian territory.
1: Brazil has recalled its ambassador to Buenos Aires after Argentina's president denounced Brazilian leaders and judiciary during a visit. Javier Milei was attending a rally in Sao Paulo, nominating the right-wing candidate Flavio Bolsonaro to run in October's presidential election. More from Eletra Naismith.
4: Flavio Bolsonaro is the son of Brazil's former president, Jair Bolsonaro. He was sentenced to more than 27 years in prison last year for leading a conspiracy aimed at keeping him in power after losing the last election to his left-wing rival. At a rally formally nominating Bolsonaro Jr. as October's presidential candidate, Javier Milei hit out at President Lula, calling him a thief and a convict. He warned that his re-election could lead Brazil towards dictatorship.
1: Wildfires in southwestern France are continuing to close in on Bordeaux. The mayor said on Sunday the fires were about 15 kilometres from entry points to the main city. The heat is so intense that clouds have formed, similar to the ones that accompany volcanic eruptions. More than 300,000 people have been told to leave their homes in France and neighbouring Spain. A fire near Madrid has been declared the biggest in Spain's history. World News from the BBC. A Turkish-owned cargo ship has sunk off the Ukrainian coast 1 week after it was hit by a Russian strike which killed 10 of its crew. The sinking came as Russian forces increased their focus on commercial shipping in the Black Sea, with some companies now refusing to send ships there. India's Prime Minister has announced the formation of a special task force to investigate the country's exam system. It follows weeks of protests over the leaking of university entrance papers, which forced the Education Minister, Dharmendra Pradhan, to resign on Saturday. Critics have blamed endemic corruption for exam papers being leaked, with many calling for radical government reforms, which would extend beyond the country's education ministry. In cycling, Slovenia's Tadej Pogacar has won a record-equalling fifth Tour de France title, despite being beaten in the final stage by Mathieu van der Poel. The Dutchman broke clear of Pogacar on the final climb at the Butte de Montmartre and fended off the pack of chasing sprinters on the Champs-Élysées in Paris to win the final stage by a whisker. But it's Pogacar who writes his name into the history books, as Danny Eberhard reports.
5: Tadej Pogacar's victory in this year's Tour fuels the debate about whether he's the greatest cyclist of all time. Only four other cyclists have become five-time winners. Two Frenchmen, Jacques Anquetil and Bernard Hinault, Miguel Indurain of Spain, and the Belgian Eddy Merckx. But the Slovenian is the youngest to have achieved this. And Merckx, among many others, believe he'll go on to win a sixth title. Pogacar spoke of his incredible pride at pulling off what he called his big goal.
1: The Women's Africa Cup of Nations football tournament has got underway in Morocco, with the hosts thrashing Kenya by 4-0. Earlier, Algeria beat Senegal 2-0. A record 16 teams are taking part. The defending champions Nigeria are chasing an 11th title. And that's the latest BBC News.
0: Hello.
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